That was Sodium Caustic by Forsch and Give Me More with a lot of E's on the end. Before that was Second Mistake by Aya. And before that was All Over by No Such Thing. All right, if you're just tuning in, this is Boys.bomb. I'm your host, Megan. Thanks for joining. Up next, I've got some James K. Hypersoft Love Jinx. Junk Dream, the Priori remix. I will be on till 9, playing a mix of kind of, well, the stuff that I've been playing. Yeah. So if you like what you've been hearing, you can check out the archive of my previous shows and previous weeks, or you can look at Spinatron if you go to the current playlist at WZBC.org. You can also find me at Boys.bomb through the program schedule. And get a full list of what I've been playing tonight, and you can see some other a couple weeks back. Anyways, let's get back to the music. Here is Hypersoft Love Jinx Junk Dream.

Je ne trompe pas l'amant de l'instant, même avec toi.

What you hear right now is Everlasting by OK Lu and KCMQ. Before this, you heard La Mort de la Maîtresse by I. Then we had August is an Angel. And up next, Letting Go, Carry Us Away by User2222.

That was Theorem by Ear. Let's see what was before that. We had Be by the Sea by Tux. Then Like a Heaven by Courtney Bailey. And before that was Bleed by Ira. I've got just a couple more for you. Up next, we got True Blue with Proof She's Picked Her Poison. After that, I'm going to play Butterfly by Dome 3000. And maybe one more, if I have time. Thanks for tuning in. This has been Boys.Bomb. I'm your host, Megan. And I'll be back next week for my final show of the summer. TBD if I'm going to be around for the fall. But I'll be back at some point, whether it's the fall, winter, spring, summer, something. All right. Up next is Matt's show. It's going to be a pretty different vibe. But keep it locked anyways, because we love the variety over here. All right. Have a good night, everyone. I'll see you next week. Keep it locked.

That might be my favorite. Oh! And the stuff from heaven, burning is a lamp. And it fell upon the third part of the waters. The waters. Welcome to Matt's show. This is the final Matt's show for a while, and I'll talk more about that later. First, here's some Killing Joke.

That was Botch with Vietnam. Before that was Breach, another band you've heard all the time on the show with Common Day. Before that was Asteroid by, oh my god, Killing Joke, who you have all grown intimately familiar with. And we opened with Aimless Arrow by Local Legends. Converge, another favorite of the show, if you can tell. We're going to be playing a lot of favorites of mine tonight, just like we always are. But I'm going to indulge a bit because, that's right, it's the last episode of Matt's show, for a little while anyway. Let me have a sip of my liquid here. Yeah, the summer schedule ends soon, but I'm going to be moving out of Boston at the end of this week. So, this is TV on the radio. Anyway, yeah, I plan to continue doing radio where I land.

and I'll find some way to notify any fans out there where I will be. If you watch my Mixcloud, I guess that's linked. I think my YouTube is too. I don't freaking know.

Wolf Like Me, live from Letterman by TV on the Radio. I'll also briefly explain, last week there were some last minute unforeseen circumstances on Tuesday that prevented me from making it. We had a substitute show on Thursday, if you caught that. But this is the normal time.

Wow! Portraits of Past. That song still blows me away. Years, almost years after hearing it. I think it's been, close to 2 years since I first listened to that EP. Cypress Dust Witch. Incredible track, incredible EP from an incredible band. And I just saw a post that they were performing new material, Portraits of Past. And sounds like Portraits of Past. It sounded pretty damn good on video. Speaking of legendary artists, returning with more music.

Lovely.

They just had an album come out. That was Weezer with You Won't Get With Me Tonight. One of my favorite songs of theirs from the unrealized album Songs from the Black Hole, which apparently was Rivers Cuomo's original, one of his ideas for the Gold album was to re-record that stuff. So I don't know if I'm glad that he didn't, because I think the low fineness adds something to those, but and I also liked Gold. I did like Gold. It was pretty good. Definitely their best album since the White Album, though it wasn't that hard to do, relatively speaking. But it's Weezer. They've got a good track on, at least one good track on basically all their albums. Before that was Love Lost But Not Forgotten with Swallowed. Some great vocals there. Some of the most throat-shredding sounding vocals. And yeah, those are some screamo legends. Before that, some metalcore legends. Dead Guy with Nine Stitches. That was preceded by Volmead by B-Word Magnet. I don't want to get myself fined by the FCC in this final episode, but you know who I'm talking about. And then before that, we had the lead single from Godflesh's upcoming album. What is it called? Oh, Decay, naturally. Godflesh apparently forced into retirement, which is very unfortunate due to recent surgery that Justin Broderick had that prevents him from doing the vocals. And maybe he'll switch to instrumental stuff. I don't know. But anyway, apparently we have two final Godflesh albums coming. Or maybe just one. I'm not sure. I mean, this Decay is going to be like 5 songs long or something. So we might get like 2 shorter records. I'm not sure. But it's a great song. And, you know, writing about the end and decay, it does feel appropriate for the end of that project, which is awesome. I mean, Justin Broderick is one of the only people who could turn the unfortunate and, unexpected. I want to say non-consensual, but that doesn't sound right. But the unfortunate sudden end to his longest running project, to lean into that apocalyptic feeling alongside this idea of the body decaying, considering he had to get surgery.

That brings us basically to the end of the show. We have one song left. I want to thank you all for listening to this summer season of Matt's show. I will return in some way, some form, some fashion. Nothing is ever over at WZBZ. We're going to end with I'll just let him speak for himself. Come on, buddy. Okay.

0: 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Keep it locked. You no longer have a dial on your radio station, I'm sure. And I will see you soon. Goodbye.
1: 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I urge you not be misled by what you hear on the air.

It's 10 o'clock straight up, and you're listening to Abstract Terrain. Tonight we're starting off with Benjamin Finger, James Plotkin, and Mia Zabelka's Pleasure Voltage, a Carl Records release from 2019. Keep it locked for the next 3 hours, and we'll be listening to music from Natural Snow Buildings, new music on Tezatic from Evan Parker and John Zorn, the Alex Ward Quintet, the SEM Ensemble, and the Reformed Faction. All NCP on Abstract Terrain for the next 3 hours. So keep it locked. Starting off with Benjamin Finger, James Plotkin, and Mia Zabelka's Pleasure Voltage on Carl Records from 2019.

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It's 11 o'clock and you're listening to Abstract Terrain. My name is Patrick and I bring you this show every Tuesday from 10 until 1 a.m. Right now we're listening to Natural Snow Buildings, Waves of the Random Sea. Came out on Blackest Rainbow in 2011. We also heard from Benjamin Finger, James Plotkin, and Mia Zabelka's Pleasure Voltage on Carl Records from 2019. Keep it locked right here. We're going to be hearing some new music on Tezatic from Evan Parker and John Zorn's Those Landings. So keep it locked right here for more Abstract Terrain.

Thank you.

It's midnight, and you're listening to Abstract Terrain, part of NCP. We're listening to Alex Ward Quintet's Glass, Shelves, and Floor. Came out in 2015 on Cope Pod Records. We also heard new music from Evan Parker and John Zorn's Those Landings on Tezatic, a brand new release. And we started off with Natural Snow Buildings, the Blackest Rainbow release from 2011, Waves of the Random Sea. We have one more hour left in Abstract Terrain, so keep it locked.

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Right now we're listening to Reformed Faction, Save Our Ghosts, Volume 1, from 2013. We also heard the SEM Ensemble from the entire musical works of Marcel Duchamp on Ampersand from 2000. And we started off with Alex Ward

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1: Once upon a you-know-what, old as now it was, came a crowd of wonder-why, looking for because. Mr. Hoodwink told them all, let me run the joint. Money's what it's all about. Exclamation point.
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1: You want to know a little about, a little bit about, you want to know a little about, a little bit about, you want to know a little about, a little bit about, a little bit about my cows,
2: huh?
1: A little bit about my cows,
2: huh?
1: A little bit about my cows,
2: huh?
1: A little bit about my cows,
2: huh?
1: A little bit, a little bit, a little bit, a little bit about my cows,
2: huh?
1: A little bit about my cows,
2: huh?
1: Well, tell you, well, tell you, well, tell you, a little bit about my cows,
2: huh?
1: A little bit about my cows,
2: huh?
1: A little bit about my cows.
3: I got approximately 45 head. I got approximately 45 head.
1: Well,
3: there's a lot of different cows. I got some Shirley. That's a yellow one. Angus, they're black.
1: Black.
3: And then Hereford is red.
1: I'll tell you, there's a lot of different cows. A little bit about my cows.

Oh, my name is Garland C. Hershey, Rockville, Utah. Born in Rockville, 1926. When I first was born that way, my dad had a little, just a two-room house. Well, when I was growing up, everybody in town used to have cattle. Then you had to raise what you lived on then. Everybody at least had one or two pigs that they'd killed.

And they'd never kill a cow in the olden days until November or December because of they had no refrigeration. And the way they'd have to keep their meat was they'd hang it up on the side of the house where they had a great big nail. They'd hang it out in the middle of the night, all night long, and then they'd bring it in the daytime. They'd cover it with a quilt or something like that, and then they'd take it back and forth, and it'd stay cold all day in the house, and it'd never spoil until they'd eat it up.

They'd cut stakes and whatever they wanted from it off the cow, you know, ribs or whatever they was having whatever day, you know, until it was eaten up. They'd live off the what they raised in the summertime, like the gardens and that, and then they'd have pig meat, cattle meat for wintertime. Then you had to raise what you lived on then. I'll give you an imitation like my cows sound.

0: a lot of moo is when you take your calves away from them, is on the count of they get a tight bag, you know, and they try to find their calves so they can relieve that pain. Now they'll bawl for 3 days. They'll bawl for 3 days.
1: Just keep them bawling until
0: that pain goes away, and that's the reason the cow bawls when you take the calf.

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And, or there's another cow over in another field that they ball back and forth, just keep the ball and ball for 3 days. Ballin', ballin', ballin', ballin', ballin'.

Well, they know one another because when I change them field to field, why they'll, you turn them in with them and they'll bunt one another and chase one another around until they get acquainted. They act like you and I when we haven't seen somebody for a long time.

God was really good to me, and I had very much trouble. I was a very mean fella, just like, and but God was good to me, and he let me out of jail, and I promised him if I got out that I would serve him. And when I did get out, it was probably a month or maybe 2 months before I ever repented. But when I did repent, I could feel the quickening power that comes with the Holy Ghost, but I didn't have the evidence of speaking in tongues like I had before. And I prayed to God for might near the year and seek the Lord, and I thought that he was a fooling with me, and I had never got the power back. I wondered about the tongues, see, because without the evidence of speaking in tongues, well, we ain't got them, see, and that's what I was concerned with. So I prayed, seek God, and I couldn't get no peace of mind about it. And of course, I would dance under the power, and the quickening power would get on me. But thank God, one night it was in a meeting, and there was a young girl there. She was playing the piano, and she come off the platform and crying, and went to the altar and started repenting. Holy Ghost moved up on me, and I went over and laid hands on her, and the Holy Ghost come up on her, and she started speaking in tongues, and I come out of there, thank God, speaking in tongues myself. I got what I'd been looking for, thank the Lord,

Did you know that the average American spends over 7 hours looking at a screen each day? Technology plays such a big role in our lives, making it hard to avoid. It can be hard to resist checking your devices all the time. We love our screens, but studies have shown that excessive screen time can lead to various health issues. Make sure to limit your screen time. A message from WZBC, Newton.

no matter where I came from, I say, no matter where I go, to me what matters is where I am on this day. Let me identify myself now. Songsters both, and both clad in brown, the hermit thrush and I dwell far out of town. Death, when you come to me, may you come to me swiftly. I would rather not linger, not linger. Driving with Herr Doctor one day for the air, he recircled the square before he taught me how to square the very same circle. You are opportunists the worst way. Therefore, I pray, let it pay for you to know me. I do not dress as I do to attract attention. I attract attention because I dress as I do. You, the vandal, plunder the village as you will. The earthworm will pillage you, the vandal, when you are under. I would bow down before just one, one who bows before none. I should know who that one might be, who could do that to me. I am that one, and I'd bow down before me. Since the hunter is the hunted, surely he knows what it is to listen in ecstatic dread to some oncoming hunter's tread. Such and such is a star that filters through the starry blue alone, a burning star turning in an orbit all of its own. Such and such is I. Beasts always were great trailblazing engineers. Modern engineering would do well to do as well today, as well as beasts have done. If on this rock I stand alone, loneliness will turn heel as he turns to stone. Each today is yesterday's tomorrow, which is now. Now is all I have. Now is all I need. Now is all I want. Now. Better I go when you would that I stay on, than stay when you would that I would go. Better I go than stay. Ebb and flow of the ocean, love and hate of emotion, nothing lasts is my refrain. As the moon and my feelings wax and wane, I remain calm. I was just everything until I fell, and was just nothing. Then, worming up halfway, I found with pleasure I was just something. Standing at the door of my departure, I observe that your eyes belie all that you have said, for you are still in love with me. Then, when recognition comes, he will take my muse, take her to his bed of ease, have his will, have his fill, and strangle her. My tiny butterfly butters my bread. My briny flutterby keeps me well fed. Why should I mutter? Stunned by this last rebuff, I rebound. On the way back, I hear me saying to myself, dwell in your shell. One thing about life, be it said, it feeds upon itself over and over, and of itself is fed. Should I love you as I love myself? Suppose I hate myself.
I would be as free to hate you too. I am never quite educated, never quite so, but I am ever in the painful process of becoming so. You remember me and my song. Only such immortality strikes creative sparks from my soul because of you. Who could wear out their welcome there when there is no welcome there to wear out? There is where it is, here on earth. I would advise you not to generalize as a rule. A fool to be. I have just uttered a generalization. Ah, me. Down is up, and so up is down, because the earth is round. There is no such a thing as up or down. This one wish is ever so near to my heart, but oh, so far away from my tongue. Sadness was so mixed with gladness that she wept for joy. She was so sad. Tear-filled eyes but enhanced the smile on her face. She was so glad. Think of all of the thoughts that I think. They are naught to me compared to just one fleeting thought of you. How could I fear for my last day when I am dying daily and have been since my first day? Thus the clown wore cap and gown, for she lived for degrees while she died by degrees with a frown. Voices of spring were in chorus. Each voice was singing a song. I could not sing in that chorus until I wrote me a song. I wrote my song and joined the throng. Why besiege my liege still further? For my wooing is turning your majesty's royal head and turning toward me. Though I climbed up the highest mountain in view, yet contentment was not mine, for beyond, a mountain still higher was looming. Now is that painful moment of parting we dreaded. Saying goodbye is plural indemnity truly, for having said hello.

Mm-hmm.

The lifeblood of West Indians is dancing and music. They dance in the afternoon, and they dance at night at their clubs and parties. The hotter and thicker the air gets, the more they seem to enjoy themselves. They're essentially a simple, fun-loving people, and this sort of outing makes them forget their worries.

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Texting with somebody can help. 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

Dear Dan, we must be meant for each other. 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Our souls are linked somehow. I know I love you. You are so handsome, so sexy. Maybe I compliment you too much. I don't know. But I really identify with you. Dear Dan, I am too stoned to write too much.

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Dear Danny, I would love to kiss and love you. 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

soul of a meat market if you just know where to park it. The girls all look so sleazy in their heels and mini skirts, and the guys in their work boots have the sleeves ripped off their shirts. If you have a fast car and a loud car stereo, you can really own the night if you want to go to Zaire's parking lot at night. Zaire's parking lot, that's right. Zaire's a soul of a meat market if you just know where to park it. If it's late and you feel sad because you cannot find a date, walk right through the parking lot. You mustn't hesitate. You could find your dream man smoking with his friends. Take his hand and you'll be with him when the evening ends. At Zaire's parking lot at night. Zaire's parking lot, that's right. Zaire's of Lowell, the meat market, if you just know where to park it. The other night I went to Zaire's to get

There's parking lot at night. There's parking lot, that's right. There's a blow up on Main Market. If you just know where to park it. He took me to the station and I said, you must be wrong. I never go out there at night, that's why I wrote this song. He finally let me go, he

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I spent the day under the water. 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I spent the day under the water today. I was a big ping ball, a big ping ball, a big ping ball. I was a big ping ball at the bottom of the sea, the broad green sea. Fishes came and looked at me, the little fishies came and looked at me. The little fishies came and looked at me at the bottom of the broad green sea. And there I was, and there I was, and there I was for all the little fishies to see. And there I was sitting on the sand in the broad green sea. I spent the day under the water, I spent the day under the water, I spent the day under the water today. The sea's a big green lens, a big green lens, a big green lens. The little birdies looked at me, looked at me.

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A big pink ball, I was a big pink ball, I was a big pink ball, I was a big pink ball on the bottom of the sea, the broad green sea. I spent the day on the water. I spent the night on the beach. I was beached. Then I got bleached. And then I was bleached. Washed up. Yeah. Washed up and bleached. Bleached white as a bone. White as a bone. So that's my story. That's my story for tonight. Sad but true. Makes you kind of want to cry. Makes you kind of want to cry. Let this be a lesson to you.

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1972, a crack commando unit was sent to prison by a military court for a crime they didn't commit. These men promptly escaped from a maximum security stockade to the Los Angeles underground. Today, still wanted by the government, they survive as soldiers of fortune. If you have a problem, if no one else can help, and if you can find them...

0: 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I just thought you should know.
1: The Wanderlust, you go to the airport, see a plane take off. 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
1: That buzzing you hear isn't from a pest. 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

Gong from their 1973 album You and Master Builder. And Gong are an ongoing concern. They were founded way back in 1967 by Australian musician David Allen and English vocalist Gilly Smith. And David and Allen left this mortal coil some time ago, but the band has gone through numerous and interesting permutations. Anyway, that song was from their famous trilogy called the Radio Gnome Invisible Trilogy. You was the final installment, released in 1974, and that was preceded by Flying Teapot and Angel's Egg, both in 1973. Before Gong, we heard something from Brian Eno's most recent album, Forever and Ever No More, and Icarus or Bulario, and we start out the set and the show with Somali Yacht Club and Pulsar from their 2022 album Space. They actually are Ukrainian and started as a jam band in 2010 in the city of Lviv, which is close to the Ukrainian border with Poland, and eventually they evolved into a kind of very heavy psych stoner band along the lines of Pelican and Chaos, and we're glad to have them in this world. 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This show is called Low in Theory. My name is DJ Ouroboros, and I'm struggling a bit with a whole new set of technological issues. My laptop MacBook Pro, which I produced this show forever, just up and died. So now I'm using a Windows platform, and I'm being terrorized by a microphone headphone latency that is beyond echo. So if I struggle with words, that's why. We'll get it sorted out soon enough. And unfortunately, I don't have the same equalization magic on this particular instantiation of virtual DJ that I've had before. So you're probably losing the low end of my rumble until I get it sorted out. But that being the case, feel free to skate on over to the WZBC website. Click on Current Playlist, which is the playlist for this show, Low End Theory. And there in the lower right-hand corner, Spinatron Chat affords the opportunity to converse one another, and I should be there. Okay, Algiers, Low in Theory favorites that they are, have a brand new album out. It was released just last Friday. It is called Shook, and this is a song called Cold World.

When a person dies, strange angels in white suits appear. At first, the people try to chase them away. Now they watch while the angels perform their rituals, cleansing the house and the corpse with chlorine. The angels stand in line and bow to the deceased and bear them away to a mass grave.

Echo and the Bunnymen. And All I Want from Heaven Up Here, originally released in 1981 and lovingly remixed in 2006. I think I've resolved the latency a bit between the microphone and the headphones, except now I got a nice little echo, so I'll just inhabit that for a while, but it was better than what was happening before. Before Echo and the Bunnymen, a very short piece by Lamon Fofana, Strange Angels, from an album called Double World, released in 2016. And Lamon Fofana is an electronic music producer, DJ, and artist from Sierra Leone, where he grew up before moving to the U.S. when he was a teenager. And with a repertoire consisting of instrumental, electronic, experimental, ambient, and techno music, Fofana explores themes of displacement, identity, and immigration, drawing inspiration from his own life and the migrant experience at large. Before that, Gazelle Twin with John Fox and the Maths, a remix of a song called Changelings from her first album called The Entire City. And she's from Canterbury, England, and better known, well, her real name is Elizabeth Bernholtz, but she's better known by her stage name, Gazelle Twin. And she is an electronic musician, composer, producer, who is currently based in Leicestershire. And we start out with something brand new from Algiers and Cold World from their new album, Shook. And they're an American English post-punk band from Atlanta, Georgia. And they pull from a divergent number of musical and non-musical influences, the most notable being post-punk hip-hop, Southern Gothic literature, and the concept of the other. And their sound has been described as dystopian soul, which I think fits them perfectly. 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My name is DJ R. Burrows. This is my show. It's called Low End Theory. And this is a band that's very new to me. They are called Gaupa, G-A-U-P-A, which is Swedish for lynx. And they have a new album called Myriad. And this is a song called Exoskeleton.

That's Space Slug from what I believe is their most recent album called Eye the Tide that was released a while ago, 2018, and a song called Space by One. And Space Slug are a what they call a cosmic, K-O-Z-M-I-K, doom power trio based out of Wrocław, Poland. And they formed in 2015, blending stoner metal, doom metal, and space rock, drawing from space-time and multiverse theory. Like them a lot and wish they'd come out with some new music. Before that, Jane Weaver, working under the name of Fanella. And Fanella is the latest project from Ms. Weaver, who is a musical polymath and one of the most respected electronic composers of recent times. She's released three critically acclaimed LPs in the last 5 years. And in this particular case, she is reimagining a soundtrack to a cult animation film called Feherlofia, F-E-H-E-R-L-O-F-I-A, by one Marcel Yankovic. I've not heard of either the director nor the film, but you may have. Anyway, it's pretty interesting stuff there from Jane Weaver. And we start out that set with Gaupa, G-A-U-P-A. They're Swedish, and that name means lynx in Swedish. We had a song called Exoskeleton from an album called Myriad. And they're from Falun, Sweden, and they describe themselves thusly, with surreal lyrics, an energetic singer, and a sound of progressive

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Slinky and sexy stuff from a band called Gliders, G-L-Y-D-E-R-S. They're out of Chicago, and they have a brand new album out called Maria's Hunt, and that was a song called Smooth Walker. I'm going to quote from their own description. They say, straight out of Chicago, Gliders make maximal minimal rock and roll with nocturnal mystery pulsing in the mix, cutting above rigorous roadhouse fare with sounds that twist and grind. On their classic inspirations, Gliders' High Lonesome Way is mellow but nervy, hip-shaking and deep, a multicolored trip into the ongoing beat of American weirdness. I love that description. So we're going to be hearing more from Gliders here on this show. We start out the first set of the second hour from a band from Iowa, of all places, Telekinetic Yeti, and an album called Primordial, a piece called Rogue Planet. Or is it Rouge Planet? I think Rogue Planet. In any event, they are a two-man band that delivers sonic brutality, melded with psychedelic doom wizardry, forged by the worship of the almighty rift and honed by relentless touring and dedication to their craft. And also, they live in Iowa, so there's a lot of rolling farmland to unfold one's doom upon. And I know this from experience, having lived there for 10 years. Here's the WZBC 90.3 FM in Newton, also available on the intertunes at WZBC.org. And if you go to that webpage, click on current playlist, that will take you to the page of the show, Low in Theory. And there, in the lower right-hand corner, Spinnertown Chat is waiting to host our conversation. Okay, what's next? Oh, this is another new discovery of mine in the past week. This is a band called Downriver, Dead Men Go. They have an album called Ruins, and this is the title cut. Here on Low in Theory on WZBC.

that is a band named Gargantua. From an album that long lost in the virtual stack of digital albums that I've collected over the years I've been doing this show, and decided to dig deep into that queue and see what I come up with. And they appeared beckoning, beguiling. They had an album in 2020 called Toward the Sun, and described themselves quite aptly as progressive doom metal from Leicestershire, UK, and before that, Julia Holter and Voce Simul from her 2018 album Aviary. And she's an American singer-songwriter, record producer, composer, artist, and academic based in Los Angeles. And this was her most recent album, I believe, double album, and have not heard anything from her since then. Although she's done some collaborations, so I'm hoping that she's going to be giving us something new soon. And we start out that set with a Downriver, Dead Men Go, title cut from their album Ruins. And they describe themselves as a, quote, cinematic post-rock band. They're from Leiden in the Netherlands. This is their third album of kind of proggy, dark, wavy post-rock. It was preceded by Tides in 2015 and Departures in 2018. New to me, but I'm definitely going to explore their back catalog because they're really very interesting. And that was that set. 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Also accessible on the internet at WZBC.org. My name is DJ Ouroboros. This show is called Low End Theory, and we're going to proceed to the next to last set of this Tuesday's edition of Low End Theory. And this is something from a band called Bitskar Suden, from an album they've done called The Faceless King and Shepherds on the Roadside.

is a band called Bambara, B-A-M-B-A-R-A, from a 2018 album called Shadow on Everything. A song called Jose Tries to Leave. And Bambara is an American post-punk band from Athens, Georgia, originally, but now based in Brooklyn, New York. And the band is named after the character of the same name from the animated television series Aeon Flux, which is a long time ago. In any event, they've released 4 albums to date, and this song is from their 3rd. Before that, Low End Theory favorites Black Vulpine and The Painting from their 2019 album Veil Nebula. And the female-fronted stoner quartet Black Vulpine are from Dortmund and as well as Bonn, Germany, and been together for a long time, since 2004. After years of constantly refining their sound and playing shows with bands like Kylesa, their debut album Hidden Places was released to a muted fanfare in certain doomy circles in 2015. But the second release, this one, 2019, Veil Nebula, really made considerable waves in the stoner doom scene. And we've been waiting ever since 2019 for their 3rd album. I've not read anything to indicate that they are no longer together. But it is time, so hopefully they'll release some doomy goodness upon the world soon. And we start out that set with Vitskar Suden, that's V-I-T-S-K-R, one word, Suden, S-U-D-E-N. And you'd think they'd be Swedish, but they are not. they're from Los Angeles, actually. Anyway, they have an album out end of 2022 called The Faceless King. And Metal Hammer set of their 2020 comic horror-inspired debut, quote, an undercurrent of foreboding power rumbles throughout. And the band's latest is a dark fantasy concept that expands the band's mythos, weaving the origin story of the record's anti-hero namesake. The acclaimed horror author Laird Barron describes the album, quote, as gorgeous and sinister, shoots images into my brain of blacklight posters of secret rites in Lost Desecrated Valleys performed by some bastard 70s metal band croons a sword and sorcery drug rock accompaniment naming song by song a terrible thing that should remain nameless. Well, we're just going to have to listen to more of that for sure here on this show. And this show is, in fact, Low End Theory. My name is DJ Ouroboros. We are coming to the close of this week's edition of said show. Gonna end with something brand new from Riverside. They have an album out called ID Entity. And if you don't know them, they are Polish prog legends from Warsaw. And they're going to be playing where I am and where you are. They're going to be playing in Toronto on March 10th at Lee's Palace, which is a pretty... It's a dirty place, but you can definitely get close to the band. And the Brighton Music Hall in Boston on March 14th. I've never been there. Hopefully it is an appropriate venue for them. Anyway, this is a song called Landmine Blast.

Hello, welcome to WZBC Newton. I'm Kaz. I'm taking over for Luca today. I don't really know what he's up to. And I don't really know what he would play today, but we're kind of just doing a lot of stuff. Playing right now is Birds by Electrolane.

That was FS and GG by This Is Lorelei, who is playing at the Sinclair in November. Hope I get tickets for that. Let's start from the beginning. First up was Birds by Electrolane. Dump No Waste, Water Flows to Sea by Office Dog, which is an alternate project by of New Zealand's Kane Strang, who I loved when I was in middle school, for some reason. But his newer projects, I think, are a lot better than his solo stuff. Intense Judgment by Rat Boys. How Are You by Aunt Katrina. Dale Cooper by Late Night Cardigan. My Own Words by Fides. Again, SF and Gigi by This Is Lorelei, and another track by This Is Lorelei playing now, Box for Buddy, Box for Star.

flying. I'm a Roman commander. Just like that night when we snuck out lay by the creek. So sweet.

back. And it feels, it feels so good to burn it.

by Cutie Catcher, Domesticated by Dealership, Mike Johnson is a Mechanic by Parking, Life Signs by Water from Your, what is that? Apologies. I believe Water from Your Eyes. Yes, Water from Your Eyes. Passage by Bloody Death, and then Stir the Pot by Lunch. Right now is Two Bugs by Cherry Cheeks.

That was Two Bugs by Cherry Cheeks, followed by Company Car by Snooper, Entre Barotes by Prison Affair, a Spanish language song, and Chipamale by Autobahns, based in Switzerland, so I don't know if I said that name right. After that was Heat by Power Plant, Hard Rock Potato by The Cool Greenhouse. You just heard Sharpen These by X-Magician, and now playing is Too Much Money by Automatic. As a reminder, you are listening to WZBC Newton, and I am Kaz, covering for Luca.

That was Too Much Money by Automatic, followed by Love Blood by Noun, On the Road by Habibi, Four Wheel Drive by Folly Group, I Miss My Dog by Maul, Dog by Gustav, Chihuahua by the Sugar Cubes, Bjork's band when she was like 20, Territorial Call of the Female by Bodega, and you just heard New Muscles by Mary in the Junkyard. This, right now, is another song from Water From Your Eyes, Adeline.

That was Thank You by Charlotte Adigeri, a little taste of the kind of music that I usually play on my show, which will be coming up in the new programming beginning Sunday, September 6th, so get excited for that. I usually do a no commercial potential show called A Foreign Affair, a little edgier than that typically, but something different than what I played for you today. Other songs that we just listened to, Adeline by Water From Your Eyes, The End of You Two by Metronomy, and again, Thank You by Charlotte Adigeri. This will be the end of our show today. Right now is playing Cross My Heart by Limegarden, but very, very soon will be Democracy Now!

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0: From New York, this is Democracy Now!
1: The Supreme Court's decision to temporarily allow President Trump's executive order severely restricting mail-in voting to proceed could lead to chaos in the midterm elections. And if this executive order is ultimately upheld on the merits, it could lead to the disenfranchisement of potentially millions of voters come November.
0: With the midterm elections less than 10 weeks away, the Supreme Court has handed President Trump a temporary victory in his attack on mail-in voting. We'll speak to Ari Berman of Mother Jones. Plus, we'll be joined by former Labor Secretary Robert Reich on his recent online fight with Treasury Secretary Scott Bessent and how extreme economic inequality is reshaping the country.
2: There's so much conspicuous consumption at the top. Wealth has moved, has been siphoned off. And it's because the economy is rigged.
0: But first, we'll speak to Karen Attia. Last year, The Washington Post fired her over posts she made following the death of conservative activist Charlie Kirk.

0: A private arbitrator has ordered the Washington Post to rehire her. All that and more coming up. Welcome to Democracy Now!, democracynow.org, The War and Peace Report. I'm Nermeen Sheikh. Amy Goodman will be back later this week. Iran announced that it's resumed negotiations with Oman over managing the Strait of Hormuz. That's despite mounting economic pressure from President Trump. It comes as the U.S. says it has completed the clearing of mines from the Strait of Hormuz. An oil tanker was struck by an unidentified projectile off the coast of Oman on Tuesday. Meanwhile, the U.S. Secret Service said that it was tracking a recent video broadcast by Iranian state television to assassinate Trump's youngest son, Barron. The potential plot alleges that a $10 million bounty had been offered for his killing. In Gaza, Palestinians in Khan Yunis held a vigil at Nasser Hospital for journalists killed by an Israeli strike a year ago. On August 25, 2025, Israel struck Nasser Hospital, killing at least 20 people, including five journalists, who worked for Reuters, the Associated Press, Al Jazeera, and other news outlets. Reuters editor-in-chief Alessandra Galloni and the AP's executive editor Julie Pace issued a joint statement Tuesday saying, quote, "We again call on the government of Israel to explain the deaths of these journalists and take every step necessary to protect journalists covering the conflict. We'll continue to seek answers, demand accountability, and call for access to Gaza to provide support to our colleagues who've been covering the war for almost 3 years now." These were the five journalists killed by Israel a year ago. Reuters journalist Hussam al-Masri, who was killed while operating a live video feed at the hospital, Mariam Abu Dakha, who freelanced for the Associated Press and other outlets, Mohammed Salama, who worked for Al Jazeera, Muaz Abu Dakha, a freelance journalist who worked with several news organizations, and Ahmad Abu Aziz. This is the brother of Reuters journalist Hussam al-Masri.
1: They were not numbers, but they were lives moving among us. Each one of them had a dream, a hope, a home, children, and a wife. They were living their lives, but the occupation targeted them for no other reason than they were a voice for the truth, and they were the very symbol of this truth.
0: In occupied East Jerusalem, Israeli forces stormed the Qalandiya Training Center, a major UNRWA facility in the Kafr Aqab neighborhood, on Tuesday. Troops forced all UNRWA staff out of the facility and ordered them not to come back. The Jerusalem governorate reported that five Palestinians were wounded by Israeli gunfire near the Qalandiya training site. This is UN spokesperson Stéphane Dujarric.
2: Today's actions are the fifth instance of unauthorized entry by Israeli authorities in the center since May this year and follow other unacceptable breaches of inviolability and of interference with UNRWA premises in the occupied East Jerusalem, including the seizure and demolition of the Sheikh Jarrah compound, as well as cutting off supply of water and electricity to multiple other UNRWA facilities.
0: Meanwhile, in the occupied West Bank, far-right Israeli lawmaker Tzvi Sukkot entered the Palestinian village of Madama on Tuesday, escorted by soldiers, and destroyed a limestone monument with a sledgehammer. Video verified by the New York Times shows at least two soldiers standing by without intervening. The U.S. has delisted Syria as a state sponsor of terrorism, eliminating what Damascus calls the last major obstacle to international investment. Syria had been on the list since 1979, after Washington accused Hafez al-Assad's government of backing militant groups. The designation stayed in place under his son Bashar al-Assad, who was ousted in December 2024 by rebels led by Ahmad al-Sharra, who is now Syria's president. Cuba, Iran, and North Korea remain on the U.S. list of state sponsors of terrorism. U.S. media reported that CIA Director John Ratcliffe made an unannounced trip to Moscow after flight records showed an American military plane landing in the Russian capital. A U.S. diplomatic motorcade was also spotted. The CIA director's reported trip follows a breakdown in U.S. brokered talks on ending the Ukraine war, though Russia did free a former U.S. Marine this month after nearly 4 years in detention. Canada responded to President Trump's tariffs by doubling its tariffs on American steel and aluminum from 25% to 50% on Tuesday. Canada will also impose tariffs ranging from 15% to 50% on about 700 other products. The U.S. had imposed a 50% tariff on $20 billion worth of Canadian imports. This comes as President Trump said on social media he is, quote, giving serious consideration to renaming Lake Ontario Lake America. Here in New York City, an interfaith coalition on Tuesday denounced the upcoming visit of a prominent Hindu nationalist leader from India at Madison Square Garden this Saturday. Mohan Bhagwat is the head of the RSS, a far-right paramilitary organization closely linked to India's ruling BJP party. Prime Minister Narendra Modi is a member of the group, and Bhagwat's rally in New York marks the beginning of a global speaking tour for the 100th anniversary of the RSS. Earlier this year, the United States Commission on International Religious Freedom recommended the U.S. impose sanctions against the RSS for their responsibility for and tolerance of attacks on religious minorities, including Muslims and Christians. This is Brad Lander, the Democratic Party's nominee for New York City's 10th Congressional District.
3: This event harkens back to that 1939 Nazi rally that was hosted at Madison Square Garden with banners of swastikas and tens of thousands of people cheering ethnic and religious hatred and violence of a very similar sort to what Mohan Bhagwat and the RSS are proposing. And MSG said it wouldn't do that again, that it wouldn't host any more hate-filled, bigoted rallies. It should not host this one.
0: ICE detained nearly 50,000 people in July, a record monthly high since President Trump returned to office. ICE has increasingly relied on collaboration from state and local law enforcement to arrest more immigrants at traffic stops, a partnership that's become key to Trump's mass deportation campaign. In related news, New York's legislation prohibiting state and local law enforcement agencies from cooperating with ICE went into effect yesterday. Under the Local Cops, Local Crimes Act, the agreements must be terminated, setting up a potential legal battle with New York counties that have not yet committed to complying with the statute. This is New York Governor Kathy Hochul.
4: ICE's dangerous and aggressive tactics to pursue civil immigration. Again, I'm very clear here. For civil immigration enforcement. This only continues to evoke fear on our streets. And our local cops will not be part of it. Because we hold our police to a higher standard. They hold themselves to a higher standard.
0: Six immigrants who were deported from the U.S. to Liberia last week reportedly resisted getting off the plane and were instead flown to Equatorial Guinea. The Trump administration has secretly expanded these so-called third country agreements, deporting thousands of immigrants to dozens of countries they have no ties to. The immigrants who refused to get off the plane in Liberia were four men from Cuba, one from Brazil, as well as a woman from Cameroon, according to NBC News. The group was told they'd be returning to the U.S., but instead were taken to Malabo City in Equatorial Guinea. In Texas, a federal judge on Tuesday ordered the release of a second key witness in the fatal shooting of Lorenzo Salgado Araujo, the 52-year-old Mexican father who was killed by an ICE agent in Houston on July 7th. Daniel Tirado Pantoja was one of three passengers in Araujo's van the morning of the shooting, along with Araujo's younger brother, Victor Salgado, who is still in ICE detention nearly 2 months later. Pantoja must be released within 48 hours. This comes as the ICE agents involved in Araujo's killing have still not been identified. To see our coverage of this case, go to our website. Colombia's new right-wing president, Abelardo de la Espria, has vowed to deport thousands of immigrants, mainly Venezuelans, from the country. According to the UN, around 2.8 million Venezuelans are currently living in Colombia. This is de la Espria speaking Tuesday.
5: The order to migration is clear start operations in coordination with the police in Barranquilla to find illegal immigrants. First, those committing crimes. Second, those with their situation not regularized, who in the end will have to be deported.
0: A federal judge has temporarily blocked the state of Ohio from requiring residents to present proof of citizenship documentation when registering to vote at motor vehicle offices. The decision is the latest legal setback against efforts by Trump allies to tighten voting restrictions in key states ahead of the midterms in November. This comes as a federal judge in Massachusetts found the Trump administration violated a court injunction by finalizing new regulations with the U.S. Postal Service that would overhaul voting by mail nationwide if they're enforced. Tuesday's ruling prevents the measures from taking effect for now and comes in response to a motion by the League of Women Voters of Massachusetts. This follows a separate ruling by the Supreme Court on Monday, allowing President Trump to implement his executive order restricting mail-in ballots. House Democratic leader Hakeem Jeffries of New York lashed out at critics of his meeting with Trump envoy and son-in-law Jared Kushner, writing on X, quote, "No one from the Trump cartel is getting a pass." The New York Times reports the meeting was arranged by a mutual friend of Jeffries and Kushner and aimed at finding areas of, quote, common ground if Democrats regain control of one or both chambers of Congress in November's midterm elections. News of the meeting prompted fresh calls for Hakeem Jeffries to step down from his leadership role as the top House Democrat. Tommy Vitor, a former aide to President Barack Obama, wrote, quote, "Jared Kushner has no actual government job. He just uses his family connections to get money from Gulf autocrats and fund corrupt deals. The only way Representative Jeffries should work with him is with demands for documents and subpoenas," end quote. In North Carolina, Darlene Graham, the sister of the late Republican Lindsey Graham, won the state's Republican Senate primary runoff Tuesday. President Trump had thrown his support behind her candidacy. Graham won the 52% of the vote. Her challenger, Congressmember Ralph Norman, secured 48%. Darlene Graham has never held public office. A federal judge on Tuesday rejected Ghislaine Maxwell's bid to overturn her sex trafficking conviction and 20-year prison sentence, calling her claims, quote, demonstrably meritless. Maxwell was the former girlfriend and accomplice to the late convicted sex offender Jeffrey Epstein. The judge said that Maxwell, acting as the woman in charge of Epstein's various residences, enforced an atmosphere in which employees knew not to speak. He said the tactics she and Epstein relied on were the same ones child predators typically use, and that Maxwell took part in the abuse herself. In Pennsylvania, two unvaccinated people have died from measles. They're the first measles deaths in the U.S. this year. More measles cases have been reported in 2026 than in any year since the virus was declared eliminated in 2000. This is Pennsylvania's Governor Josh Shapiro.
6: So far this year, there have been 393 confirmed cases of measles in Pennsylvania. That is the highest number of measles cases since 1992. Nearly 20% of those cases have resulted in someone being hospitalized.
0: CNN is reporting that members of a specialized team that responds to natural disasters and other emergencies in national parks have been sent to Washington, D.C. to work on President Trump's pet project, ranging from the Lincoln Memorial Reflecting Pool to fountain renovations and removing debris at the East Potomac Golf Course. The officials are also compiling highly detailed status reports for Interior Secretary Doug Burgum. A longtime Park Service employee who spoke anonymously to CNN said, quote, "Political folks have wanted to know even the tiniest details, and it's always about schedule. Will it be on time?" The focus on Trump's beautification projects comes as the western U.S. confronts the most wildfires in a decade and a water crisis that has gripped several states. And legendary singer, songwriter, and country superstar Dolly Parton died Tuesday in Nashville, Tennessee, surrounded by loved ones. She was 80 and had reportedly been battling cancer. News of Dolly Parton's death sparked tributes around the world, honoring a musical legacy that spanned decades. Dolly Parton won multiple Grammys and numerous other awards. Dolly Parton also starred in the 1980 film 9 to 5 with Lily Tomlin and Jane Fonda. During a reunion with her co-stars in 2006, Dolly Parton did an impromptu version of her hit song from the film. Working 9 to 5. Dolly Parton is also remembered as a champion of the working class, an advocate for children's literacy, education, LGBTQ+, and women's rights, healthcare, and for her commitment to philanthropy. Dolly Parton created the Imagination Library, inspired by her father's inability to read and write. The library has gifted more than 300 million books to children over the last three decades. She grew up in extreme poverty in the Great Smoky Mountains of rural Tennessee and became one of the most influential artists in American history. This is Dolly Parton in her own words speaking when she was inducted into the Songwriters Hall of Fame in 2001.
7: I do know that I'm so honored and so proud to be here, and I've been writing songs all of my life, and this beats the heck out of standing up on the hill above the barn singing to the cows and the chickens and the pigs, practicing all the new songs.
0: And a correction, Darlene Graham won the Republican Senate primary in South Carolina, not North Carolina. And those are some of the headlines. Coming up, we'll speak to Karen Atiyah. Last year, the Washington Post fired her over posts she made following the death of conservative activist Charlie Kirk. Now, a private arbitrator has ordered the Washington Post to rehire her. Back in a minute.

0: No time for love like now. Michael Stipe and Aaron Dessner performing on Democracy Now!'s 30th anniversary event at the Riverside Church earlier this year. This is Democracy Now!, democracynow.org, the War and Peace Report. I'm Nermeen Sheikh. A private arbitrator has ordered the Washington Post to rehire opinion columnist Karen Atiyah with back pay. Atiyah was fired last fall over comments she made following the fatal shooting of conservative activist Charlie Kirk. Atiyah is an award-winning journalist who served as the founding editor of the Post Global Opinion section. In 2019, she was named Journalist of the Year by the National Association of Black Journalists. She was recognized for her writings about Saudi dissident journalist Jamal Khashoggi, who was assassinated by a team of Saudi agents inside the Saudi consulate in Istanbul, Turkey, in 2018. Atiyah had recruited Khashoggi to be a columnist for the Post. But Atiyah's career at the Washington Post came to an abrupt end last year. Shortly after Charlie Kirk was fatally shot, Atiyah wrote online, quote, "For everyone saying political violence has no place in this country, remember two Democratic legislators were shot in Minnesota just this year, and America shrugged and moved on." In a follow-up post, she wrote, quote, "Part of what keeps America so violent is the insistence that people perform care, empty goodness, and absolution for white men who espouse hatred and violence," she wrote. During her arbitration hearing, Atiyah said, quote, "My commentary in general was about how America responds to acts of political violence, and quite often that response is different depending on the identity of the perpetrators of that violence." Karen Atiyah joins us now from Washington, D.C. Karen, welcome back to Democracy Now! If you could respond to the Washington Post decision to rehire you following this lengthy arbitration process.
1: Yes, it's good to be back. Thank you for having me on. What can I say? I feel extremely vindicated. I feel quite tired, quite joyful. I'm sitting here and I'm writing red in honor of the Washington Post Guild. I'm a proud union member, and my ability to even challenge my firing, to file a grievance, and then to go to arbitration was all thanks to the fact that the Washington Post Guild and the Washington Baltimore News Guild had in their contract for binding arbitration. So as much as this is a victory for me, this is a victory for guilds, for unions, and as well as, you know, I'm feeling very much like this is beyond just a job, beyond just me, beyond just the Washington Post. This is a victory for journalism, for anyone who wants to stand up for just speaking the truth. I was just doing my job. So I really do see this as a symbol that it's worth it to stand up and fight for freedom of expression, for journalistic freedom. And when you fight, sometimes you win, and sometimes you win big, like in my case.
0: So, Karen, could you tell us, have people from the Post been in touch with you since this was announced, and in particular, the Post's former opinions editor, Adam O'Neill?
1: I have heard nothing from Adam O'Neill. The only time I've heard from him was once last year in a meeting, and then secondly during the arbitration where he testified against me. My lawyers and reps at the moment are going back and forth with the Post, as I understand. But for me, I have still not heard anything yet from the Washington Post.
0: And explain, Karen, why exactly, what the justification was that was given for the Washington Post decision to sack you from your post. They cited, among other things, security threats, but not security threats against you.
1: Right. So two things. I mean, the Washington Post argued that my posts disparaged white men and were in violation of their social media policy. Of course, anyone reading with any reasonable amount of reading and grammar comprehension could see that I was talking about white men who choose to engage in hatred and violence. So there was that. And then the Post tried to make the argument that because the Charlie Kirk killing was such an overly emotional time that they had no choice but to distance themselves from me. And I think this is actually a really, really important point of the arbitrator's decision. She reminded the Post of their own policies to protect their journalists, especially in times of heightened social media abuse and attacks. I can say from my experience, frankly, the posts that I made did not engender that much backlash. I was not aware of any threats. And instead of the Washington Post calling me, telling me about the post, they didn't even tell me to take them down. Instead, they threw me to the wolves and basically blamed me for any supposed threat. The Washington Post basically manufactured a crisis of their own making in terms of posts and used that as a reason to get rid of me.
0: And could you place this, Karen, in the context of broader attacks on the media under the Trump administration, and also about what's going on internally and has been going on at the Washington Post?
1: So my firing at the time, of course, people familiar with the Washington Post trajectory, particularly over the last couple of years, this came after Jeff Bezos said that the opinion section was only going to cover personal liberties and free markets and nothing else. So there was already a chilling effect and a sense of censorship. There were buyouts that were offered to the entire opinion section, of which I refused. I decided I wanted to stay. And part of the reason why I wanted to stay was because I was the last full-time staff Black opinion columnist in the section. And for a city that has historically been majority Black, I guess I just felt a sense that I needed to stay and do as much of the work as I could. And in terms of the broader picture, there's been an attack on the media. We've seen how, specifically in the Charlie Kirk case, how J.D. Vance, members of the right wing, were explicitly telling people to go after any critics of Charlie Kirk and explicitly telling them to go after their jobs. Of course, we saw what happened to Jimmy Kimmel. All of this is coming in an environment where more and more media are facing pressure to kowtow to Trump, to kowtow to MAGA. And so for me, again, I think this is why my reinstatement and this win means so much for so many people, because they see this as a proxy for standing up to this wave of censorship and oppression and targeting, particularly of Black voices, and removing Black voices deemed as DEI from the public sphere.
0: And could you talk about, in your recent Substack piece, you mentioned Mark Thiessen, the Post columnist who encouraged Charlie Kirk critics to be doxxed and said on social media, using an expletive, F the media and liberal Democrats, but he still has his job at the Post.
1: Right. Well, it all goes back to how, ironically, the Post's treatment of me versus my white male colleagues just goes to the point of how men who encourage harm, or at least support it or appear to platform it, are coddled, are given a pat on the back and allowed to keep going. Whereas myself, a woman journalist, a Black woman journalist, I get the harshest of punishments, and not just the harshest of punishments, but I myself am labeled a threat. So for the Post saying that my post went against journalistic integrity, perhaps they were more afraid that I actually clocked the behavior of America and the Washington Post when it comes to white men who choose to engage in violence. I was just calling a thing a thing, and the Washington Post, once again, in their treatment of me versus my white male colleagues, proved me right.
0: And before we conclude, Karen, so what is your plan now? Do you plan to return to the Post? And many people are curious, what will happen with your Substack?
1: So the way I feel, I mean, right now I'm just savoring this victory as much as I can. I am very much ready and willing to go back to writing. My beat was writing about race, gender, human rights, and global issues. So I fully expect and frankly demand that I be able to publish freely, that I be able to write freely. So that is what is on the table. They have their marching orders. I'm still waiting to hear from the Post. And as far as my Substack right now, I'm going to keep writing until I find out more about what's going to happen with the Washington Post. But as of now, all my options are still on the table. So for now, I'm, like I said, I'm savoring the victory, and I'm hoping to at least pop champagne in the near future.
0: Okay, congratulations again, Karen. Karen Atiyah is former global opinion editor for The Washington Post. We'll link to your latest Substack piece, "The Washington Post Fired Me, I Fought and Won My Job Back." Coming up, with the midterm elections less than 10 weeks away, the Supreme Court has handed President Trump a temporary victory in his attack on mail-in voting. We'll speak to Ari Berman of Mother Jones. Back in a minute.

0: Inside My Head by Suva II. This is Democracy Now!, democracynow.org, The War and Peace Report. I'm Nermeen Sheikh. With the midterm elections less than 10 weeks away, the Supreme Court has lifted a lower court injunction on President Trump's executive order seeking to limit mail-in voting ahead of the midterms. Trump's order directed the Department of Homeland Security to create state-by-state lists of eligible voters who are citizens. The U.S. Postal Service would then use the list provided by states to assess if voters should be allowed to vote by mail. On Monday, justices ruled 6-3 that California and 22 other states lacked standing to sue over the issue. The ruling, however, did not address whether Trump had authority to impose the rules. The court's three liberal justices dissented. Justice Ketanji Brown Jackson warned that the majority opinion needlessly injects chaos and uncertainty into the upcoming midterm elections. In related news, on Tuesday, a federal judge in Massachusetts found the Trump administration violated a court injunction by finalizing new regulations with the U.S. Postal Service that would overhaul voting by mail nationwide if they're enforced. While Trump has repeatedly attacked mail-in voting, he continues to vote by mail himself. Voting records in Florida show the president voted by mail in the recent Republican primary. He requested a ballot in late July. The ballot was returned on August 13th. Well, we're joined now by Ari Berman, National Voting Rights correspondent for Mother Jones. His new piece is titled SCOTUS Hands Trump a Temporary Win in His Crusade to Restrict Mail Voting. Berman is author of the book Minority Rule, The Right-Wing Attack on the Will of the People and the Fight to Resist It. Welcome back to the program, Ari. If you could just respond to this news, the latest news.
1: Hi, Nermeen. Thank you for having me back on the show. So what the Supreme Court did is it temporarily allowed Trump's executive order severely restricting mail voting to go into effect. It said it was too early for states to challenge this. And this leads to a lot of uncertainty going into the midterms because the Trump executive order would radically restrict vote by mail. It would instruct the Department of Homeland Security to create lists of voters it deems citizens. These lists are likely to be highly inaccurate based on the fact that the Department of Homeland Security has already made these egregious claims of voter fraud that have turned out not to be true. And then it says that the Postal Service can only deliver mail ballots based on these DHS lists. And moreover, it will only deliver mail ballots in states that hand over their voter rolls, which includes sensitive personal information, to the federal government. This is essentially a form of extortion. The Department of Justice is 0-23 in federal court trying to force states to hand over their voter rolls. But the Postal Service is saying that we're not going to deliver your mail ballot unless you hand over this information to the Trump administration. So it basically radically changes how mail voting would work in the U.S. It radically changes the job of the Postal Service from delivering the mail to essentially determining who gets a mail ballot. And if it ultimately goes into effect, it could disenfranchise millions of voters in November.
0: And could you explain, Ari, what is Trump's kind of personal animus against mail-in voting? He apparently thinks that he lost the 2020 election to Biden because of mail-in votes?
1: Yes, he blames mail-in voting for his defeat in 2020, even though he clearly lost for other reasons, namely his handling of the pandemic. Although Trump himself has voted by mail repeatedly. He voted by mail in Florida's primary in August. He voted by mail earlier in a state legislative election. So it seems like Trump's attitude towards mail voting is mail voting for me, but not for thee. And the fact is, 1 in 3 Americans voted by mail in the 2024 election. It is an increasingly popular way of voting for a number of different reasons. There are states that conduct their elections entirely by mail, and this would radically change how mail voting works. Instead of mail ballots being sent to all voters in states that have those kind of laws or being accessible to all voters, it would radically restrict mail voting. And the Trump administration would basically decide who does and does not get a mail ballot. And that appears to be plainly unconstitutional because states with oversight from Congress run their elections. The executive branch has basically no say in how mail voting works. So this is a massive power grab by the Trump administration to try to restrict mail voting, and it's been blessed, at least temporarily, by the Republican majority on the Supreme Court.
0: So what exactly does it mean? Because right now, the Supreme Court ruling does not have any bearing on voters who will vote in the midterm elections. Is that correct?
1: Yeah, there's a separate injunction that blocks the Postal Service from carrying out Trump's executive order. Now, the question is, what's going to happen with that? Is the Supreme Court going to block that lower court ruling? My expectation is that in the wake of the Supreme Court's decision, states and individuals are going to seek a new injunction blocking the Postal Service from carrying out this executive order, essentially arguing that the executive order itself is unconstitutional and the Postal Service has no legal status to carry it out, because the job of the Postal Service is to deliver the mail, not determine who gets a mail ballot. So this fight is far from over, but the fact that we're even having this conversation less than 70 days out of the midterms, and we're actually wondering, are people going to vote by mail in November? That is extremely disturbing, because election officials and voters need certainty about whether they will be able to vote by mail and whether their mail ballots will be counted. And right now, there's a lot of uncertainty about that.
0: And Ari, just to give audiences some sense of what's at stake, mail ballots are increasingly popular with voters of both parties. And according to federal data, about 30% of all ballots were cast via mail during the 2024 presidential election. And the process is almost entirely secure. A 2025 Brookings Institution study found only about 4 cases of fraud out of every 10 million mail ballots cast. So if you could just, talk about that, what is at stake in this? And what does Trump think he'll achieve if this executive order is put in place? Who will be excluded?
1: Well, you're right, Nermeen. There's been no evidence shown that mail ballots leads to widespread voter fraud. Every study has found the opposite, that mail voting is safe and secure. So everything that Trump has said about mail voting has been a lie, and the fact that Trump himself continues to vote by mail shows that he actually doesn't believe what he's saying about mail voting. He clearly wants to do this to hurt the Democratic Party. He believes that Democrats vote by mail in larger numbers than Republicans. That's certainly been true in more recent elections, but a lot of Republicans also vote by mail. And there's a number of competitive states this November in Florida, in Arizona, in Alaska, for example, where a lot of people vote by mail and a lot of Republicans vote by mail. So if Trump's executive order goes through, a lot of people, a significant number of Americans, will not be able to vote by mail or will have significant trouble casting a mail ballot. That may harm Democrats more than Republicans, but a lot of Republicans are going to be harmed too, and there could be a lot of collateral damage about this. And the fact is, you're taking a method of voting that basically 1 in 3 Americans use, and you're basically saying it's going to be radically changed in the run-up to the election when mail ballots are going out to voters, to overseas voters, to military voters, in a matter of weeks in certain states.
0: Could you explain also, Ari, some of the limits on what is permissible prior to the midterms, if you could explain what's called the Purcell principle, and the fact that under the Constitution, states and Congress determine voting procedures, not the White House or federal agencies.
1: Yeah, the Constitution is very clear that states with oversight from Congress run their elections, that the president has basically no authority to interfere in state elections. So what the president is trying to do is he's trying to usurp power to take over voting that he doesn't actually have. And when it comes to the Supreme Court, they have been very hypocritical in judging election rules. They have said that it's too close to the election to challenge, for example, discriminatory voting maps, redistricting plans in places like Texas and Alabama, and allowed those to go into effect. But then they just said in this case regarding mail ballots, it was too soon for states to challenge Trump's executive order, even though the midterms were just 70 days away. So in the words of Justice Jackson, they seem to be injecting chaos into the system instead of quashing it. And the question is, when is it too late? Because if it's too early now for states to challenge Trump's executive order, Are they supposed to challenge it a month before the election when people have already begun voting by mail in large numbers? So the Supreme Court had a very clear opportunity to make sure the midterms would run smoothly and that people would know that their votes would be counted. And they did just the opposite. They emboldened, at least temporarily, a massive power grab by Trump that could disenfranchise tens of millions of people if it ultimately goes into effect.
0: Well, earlier this month, the Center for American Progress issued a report on how the Trump administration is interfering in the 2026 midterm elections. The authors of the report write, quote, "Perhaps no threat to the upcoming election would be more alarming than the possibility that Trump will declare a national emergency to postpone, cancel, or seize control of the midterm." In February, the Washington Post reported pro-Trump activists have distributed a 17-page draft executive order to declare a national emergency. Ari Berman, your response.
1: Well, Trump has talked about this. He said stranger things have happened in a recent interview. This would be a dramatic escalation of the Trump administration's attempts to interfere in the midterms. What the administration would do was essentially lie that there was foreign interference in elections. That was basically the purpose of his primetime speech last month. And then they would say there's some kind of invented, manufactured national emergency that would give us the power to ban mail ballots or to seize voting machines. I think that would clearly be unconstitutional, but it would scare a lot of people, and it would lead to chaos in the midterms. It could lead to ultimately a constitutional crisis, and I think people are concerned whether the Supreme Court, given what they've done already, would actually block it, because the Supreme Court seems to be sending a signal that no matter how unconstitutional Trump's actions are, we are not going to block him from interfering in the midterms. And that has led to a lot of concerns about how the midterms will go and what steps the administration will take to concretely interfere in the midterms. And I think that risk has increased based on what the Supreme Court did on Monday.
0: And Ari Berman, as you've mentioned, the executive order, Trump's executive order, called on the, directed the Department of Homeland Security to create state-by-state lists of eligible voters who are citizens. I mean, if you could elaborate on the implications of that and also explain, has the DHS played a role in elections before in American, recent American history?
1: No. I mean, that's a really good point, Nermeen. I mean, the DHS should have no role in playing elections. The only role the Department of Homeland Security should play when it comes to elections is stopping some kind of cybersecurity threat to elections. And what they've done is they've systematically weakened defenses against cybersecurity. So they are trying to take power when it comes to elections that the agency should not have. They are trying to inject law enforcement into the election in a way that they should not be doing. And they're essentially trying to override state voter rolls. People vote based on their registration in a state. The Department of Homeland Security is trying to create these new lists of voters in each state that it claims are citizens. The problem is that that's not the job of DHS. They don't have this information. It's not their constitutional role. They've also made these ludicrous claims of voter fraud. For example, they claim that 15,000 people, non-citizens, were registered to vote in Nevada. When a closer look was taken at that data, it turned out 185 non-citizens were registered. So they had dramatically overstated the number of non-citizen voting. And that's the fear here, is that if voting proceeds based on these DHS lists, it's going to be inaccurate, it's going to be unconstitutional, and a lot of legitimate American voters are going to be wrongly labeled as non-citizens and unable to vote, either based on shoddy data or an intentional attempt by the Trump administration to prevent people from voting.
0: And Ari, could you explain, I mean, kind of state by state, in what areas, where are the places from which the most people use mail-in voting? Like what parts of the country, what states, and what areas within states?
1: Well, certainly the West Coast of the country conducts their elections almost entirely by mail. Places like California, Oregon, Washington, there's large use of mail voting in Utah, but it's also used in a lot of swing states, Arizona, Florida, Michigan, These are all places in which a lot of people vote by mail. And ironically, mail voting was something that was used by Republicans more than Democrats until 2020. It was only in 2020, when Democratic voters took the threat of COVID more seriously than Republican voters, that Democrats began using mail voting in larger numbers. That's when Trump began to turn on mail voting. That's when he began to weaponize the Postal Service. And he's repeating that strategy today. He is once again blaming mail voting because it appears that his party is going to lose, the same thing he did in 2020. And he's once again weaponing the Postal Service to try to undermine mail voting because that's how people are going to get their mail ballots. So we've seen this playbook before. He tried it in 2020. It ultimately didn't work. And the hope is that it ultimately won't work in 2026 as well.
0: Thanks so much, Ari Berman. We're going to leave it there. Ari Berman, national voting rights correspondent for Mother Jones. We'll link to your new piece, SCOTUS Hands Trump a Temporary Win in His Crusade to Restrict Mail Voting. Berman is also the author of the book, Minority Rule, The Right-Wing Attack on the Will of the People and the Fight to Resist It. This is Democracy Now!, democracynow.org, The War and Peace Report. I'm Nermeen Sheikh. Earlier this week, Treasury Secretary Scott Bessent declared a new economic war against Iran in what the White House described as economic D-Day. While Bessent's focus this week has been on Iran and the bond market, earlier this month he publicly attacked our next guest, former Labor Secretary Robert Reich. The spat was over the rising price of Big Macs at McDonald's and the state of the economy. It all began when Robert Reich posted this video online.
2: The Big Mac has a big problem.
3: Rubble, rubble.
2: According to the CEO of McDonald's, fast food chain saw a double-digit dip in visits from lower and middle-income customers in the first quarter of 2025. The reason? Customers can't afford it. While the stock market is riding high and the Trump administration is slashing taxes for corporations and the rich, nothing is trickling down to everyday Americans.
4: What we see is it's really kind of a two-tier economy. If you're upper income, earning over $100,000, things are good. What we see with middle and lower income consumers is actually a different story.
0: That last voice was the CEO of McDonald's, Chris Kempinski. Well, Treasury Secretary Scott Bessent took issue with Robert Reich's video and posted a message online that read in part, quote, McDonald's problem is called Burger King, Professor. Bessent went on to suggest the University of California, Berkeley, should fire Reich. Bessent's comment came shortly after he appeared on CNBC and said the economy is shifting.
5: So we are starting to see, I got sick of hearing about this K-shaped economy. I can say here definitively the K-shaped economy is over.
0: Robert Reich joins us now. He's Professor Emeritus of Public Policy at Berkeley University. He served as Labor Secretary in the Clinton administration from 1993 to 1997. His latest book is just out in paperback titled Coming Up Short, A Memoir of My America. His recent article for The Guardian is headlined, We're Finally Witnessing the Decline of Corporate Democrats. Professor Reich, welcome back to Democracy Now! There are a number of things we want to talk about with you, but let's discuss first this altercation with Treasury Secretary Scott Bessent.
6: Well, he has the, it's not really an altercation. I'm a retired professor. I was Secretary of Labor 30 years ago. He is the Secretary of the Treasury. He has the power. If he's not willing to acknowledge that we have a K-shaped economy, which is a simple way of saying the rich are getting richer, the poor are getting poorer, wealth is going to the top, almost no wealth is going downward. If he doesn't say that and see that and understand that, well, frankly, that worries me.
0: And Robert Reich, were you initially taken aback by Bessent responding to your video?
6: Well, I was taken aback by his nastiness. You know, there's something in this administration. It's almost a kind of testosterone poisoning in which everybody has to be really nasty, put down everybody else. I think they may be emulating the president, you know, their boss. They maybe want to just look and act tough. So for Bessent to say Berkeley ought to fire me because I said we still have a K-shaped economy is is silly. It's just it's the kind of adolescent boy, locker room stuff that a Secretary of the Treasury, presumably you would expect a little bit more intelligence, a little bit more dignity, a little bit more reality.
0: And Professor Reich, I mean, let's talk about this K-shaped economy, the inequality that you've pointed to in your recent Substack piece. You write, for example, and only one figure that I'm quoting is, quote, the richest 1% holds more than half of the value of stocks listed in American stock exchanges. The richest 10% own 92%. So if you could talk about the significance of this, the value of stocks as opposed to the more common measurements of wealth or income distribution, and how these plain numbers can be disputed.
6: Well, I think this is very, very important because a lot of the administration, particularly the president, thinks the stock market is the major indicator of the success of the economy, and it's not. I mean, for years, we've known that there is a big gap between Wall Street and Main Street. And that gap is getting larger and larger and larger. Because, you've got the top, the richest 1% of Americans owning almost half all of the shares of stock available in the United States. And you've got the richest 10% owning 92% of all the shares of stock. So if the stock market goes up, well, that's nice, I guess, for the people who own shares of stock, but it doesn't do anything for most Americans. And even if you throw in the 401ks and their pensions and everything else that may be connected to the stock market, it's only a very tiny portion of the stock market for most Americans. Most Americans rely on their wages. They don't rely on capital gains. Most Americans are finding that their wages are stagnant. In fact, the most recent data we have show that inflation, that is price increases, are rising faster than wages, which means that most Americans are getting poorer. When prices are going up faster than your paychecks, obviously, by just mathematically, you're getting poorer. And this is something that this administration, Scott Bessent and others, just don't either want to admit or don't want to see. This is really a huge deal, because I think the way you look at the economy indicates a lot about what you find in an economy. And if you're only looking at the stock market, and if you're only looking at the indicators that have nothing to do with average working people, you're going to miss out on the big question, which is, how are average working people doing? And the answer to that big question is, they're doing lousy.
0: And so could you elaborate on what the cost of living crisis, you've written about this extensively, of course, the cost of living crisis here in the U.S., and you've pointed out some of the causes, more proximate, the Trump's tariffs, as well as the ongoing war in Iran.
6: Well, the tariffs are obviously pushing up the costs of huge numbers of things. I mean, if we want a lot of new housing in the United States, for example, if you put a tariff on Canadian wood and Canadian wood products and lumber, you can see that the cost of housing is going to be up even higher. If you are running gigantic $40 trillion deficits and you are having a war at the same time in the Middle East that is taking billions of dollars a day, you can see that it's going to affect even mortgage rates that people have to pay. And it's going to affect auto loans. There's a negative trickle down effect from a lot of these policies that are affecting average working people. And this is what's the heart of this election. I mean, why are Democrats winning, who are progressive Democrats, who call themselves socialists? Why are they winning? Because they are focusing in on these very practical questions of affordability and how, at the kitchen table, how people simply are getting by. And Democrats, I'm happy to say, Democrats are doing that and are not paying attention to the corporate Democrats that Democrats used to pay attention to.
0: So that is your piece in The Guardian. We're finally witnessing the decline of corporate Democrats. So you say in the piece also that you witnessed the rise of the corporate Democrats starting in the 1980s. And then you also have some advice to progressive Democrats in the upcoming midterms. Let's talk about that.
6: Well, what I saw in the early 80s was the Democratic Party deciding that they would drink from the same trough in terms of funding their elections as the Republicans, because the Democrats thought Tony Coelho is the congressman who was head of the Democratic Congressional Campaign Committee at the time. He thought that since Democrats had been in charge of the House of Representatives since 1955, he would be in charge forever. Democrats would be in charge forever, and therefore, why not make this pact with the Republicans and basically drink the corporate funds, drink from the same trough of corporate funding? Well, it was a pact, unfortunately, an unholy alliance, because it meant that in the 80s and the 90s and the first decades of this century, the Democratic Party was much more dependent on corporate money than ever before. And in nature and in politics, the same rule holds. You don't bite the hands that feed you. And if you're dependent on corporate money, you are not going to be as bold in saying we need Medicare for all.

0: is anger at elites that are disregarding what average people need and want. And that takes the form of progressivism and populism. It takes the form in the Democratic Party of this great tide of mostly young progressives who are really where the energy is in the Democratic Party.
1: And finally, we just have 30 seconds, Professor Reich. You've pointed out that the U.S. now owes $40 trillion in debt. You write, everyone has an opinion about why, but there's one question you almost never hear asked. Who is actually getting paid? Who is getting paid?
0: Well, it's going to the very wealthy. I mean, you know, the irony here is that 40 years ago, 50 years ago, the very wealthy in this country supported the federal government through their tax payments. Even under General Dwight Eisenhower, President Eisenhower, the top marginal income tax that were paid by the richest Americans was 91%. Well, after the Reagan tax cuts and the Bush tax cuts and the Trump tax cuts, what you find is that, no, the wealthy are not supporting the federal government with their taxes any longer. They're supporting the federal government by lending the government money. And we, the rest of the country, are paying interest rates to
1: I'm
0: the wealthy.
1: Sorry, Professor Reich, we're going to have to leave it there. Professor Emeritus of Public Policy at the University of California, Berkeley, served as Labor Secretary in the Clinton administration. I'm Nermeen Sheikh. This is Democracy Now!
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Welcome to another episode of Be Here Now on 90.3 FM WZBC in Newton. We opened up with another track off of the brand new Daruti Column album. This one featuring the delightful vocals of Keelan Rose. Music by one Vinnie Riley, and then Keelan sings on two tracks on this album. I'm greatly enjoying it. Thought we'd open up with that little number there. And let's get right to the music. I've got a bunch of new stuff to get to, including the latest from, Russian band now living in Slovenia. I'm going to say Nooms, or is it Gnooms? New album to be released on September the 4th. This is the third track that I've heard. I guess the third single? I don't know. Shakshuka and Pie, whatever that is. So let's check it out next here on Be Here Now.

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2: 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You're a white suburban punk, just like me.
3: What did we just hear? We close with Philadelphia's own Mesh. Mesh, they're out of Philadelphia. New album, No Fun At All. Guiding Light with Fear On My Own Time. The title track from their debut. They are out of Austin. New York City's own Slow Fiction with Satellite. Flutter, new album coming out. Stockholm, Sweden-based band. Any week now, debut album, Sugar Rush, to be released. And we heard Robot. That's the second track that I've played by them. A new single by A Shoreline Dream. And way back at the beginning, new single by The Oscillation, as well as Nooms, or Gnome. I'm going to say it's Nooms. They have an album coming out in about a week as well. I think their third, maybe. And that brings us up to speed, I believe. Next set, we're going to open with a brand new single from a band that I saw out in Colorado a week ago. Earth Ton out of Wellington, New Zealand, with a brand new single they just dropped about a week ago, entitled Dimly Lit Cadaver, next on Be Here Now on WZBZ.

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2: How are we all doing? Hope you're well. That was Electric Moon from a great compilation that came out in 2015. Can't believe it's more than 10 years old now. One of my favorite versions of Tomorrow Never Knows, followed by The Great Goat, as well as White Canyon and The Fifth Dimension off their 2026 release. Brand new album from Japanese act that I just discovered a few weeks back, Hibu Shibire, with Phantom Fuzzy Exotica coming out in the next week or two. Spooky Eyes, their debut with Run, Primitive Ring. Heads Will Roll off their great 26 debut, as well as a brand new single by Wellington, New Zealand-based Earth Ton, Dimly Lit Cadaver. Well, we got to get on here. We're running short on time. And let's see, what do I got queued up next? We're going to open up this next set with, how about something by Holy Wave, off one of my favorite Holy Wave albums, Interloper. Next on Be Here Now on ZBC 90.3 FM on that dial. Keep it locked.

0: to God. Get that closed. It's like a death ray. I expect you to die, Mr. Ben.
1: I eat nuts from a napkin.
0: Correct.

Robin Gibb, 1970s Robin's Reign with August, October. That was a little bit of a nod to the month of August with August, October by the late Robin Gibb. PJ Harvey with her last release. I can't believe it's been a couple of years now. Child's Question, August, the end of August. Jaco Gardner, great Dutch act. I wonder what he's been up to. I haven't heard from him in a number of years. And then prior to that, we heard Sacred Buzz with their latest. It's called Lost Highway. The Cindies, new single Glass Shattered. Get Town Services, their brand new album Massive Champion. Band I just discovered out of, I think, Melbourne, Australia. Shock Quarter, excellent new release. Debut, I believe. It's self-titled album, Shock Quarter. And then way back when, at the top of that set, was Buddhist Pete by Holy Wave. Well, we're quickly running out of time here. Gotta get on with it. I think this is the penultimate show. I'm pretty sure we'll be back for one more. I'll be back next week. I need to check on that. But anyway, in the meantime, a new track that just dropped in the last 24-48 hours, Skloss. This is a remix album, it looks like. But let's check out the first track that they've dropped from it, a remix of The Pattern Speaks, the album entitled Dialects. Next on Be Here Now on ZBC.

That was the great Dusty Springfield. Summer is over. Or is it endless summer? I don't know. Which is it? Another new track search results. They're a Dublin band, Pond, with their the title track from Terrestrials, their 2026 release. Just came out a few months back. And then I snuck in a new track by the off the new King Gizzard and the Lizard Wizard album, Alien Metal, entitled Kill for Steel. And then we opened that set with Skloss. We're quickly running out of time. Time probably for one or two more. Hope you enjoyed this two-hour set. I think I'll be back next week for maybe one finale before summer is officially over. So enjoy the last couple tracks, and I'll hopefully be rejoining you again in 1 week, Wednesdays, 1 to 3. I hope to be back here in the seat for one more two-hour set. Hope you enjoy today's set, and hopefully I'm live in a week back in the studio. I'll see you all. Have a good week, everyone. I'll catch up with you. Thanks again for listening.

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clear apps and some voice apps with clear apps and some voice apps with clear apps and some voice apps with clear apps and some voice apps with clear apps and some voice apps with clear apps and some voice apps with clear apps and some voice apps with clear apps and some voice apps with clear apps and some voice apps with clear apps and some voice apps with clear apps and some voice apps with clear apps and some voice apps with clear apps and some voice apps with clear apps and some voice apps with clear apps and some voice apps with clear apps and some voice apps with clear apps and some voice apps with clear apps and some voice apps with clear apps and some voice apps with clear apps and some voice apps with clear apps and some voice apps with clear apps and some voice apps with clear apps and some voice apps with clear apps and some voice apps with clear apps and some voice apps with clear apps and some voice apps with clear apps and some voice apps with clear apps and some 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

fast is that? The scene shifts to now, the ever-glorious now, the ever-present now. Dredged in flour and deep fat fried and cooled on paper towels and then devoured. You know, I spent 15 years in a life raft. 15 years in a life raft. Now I got something to say. Stay in your lifeboats, people. Stay in your lifeboats, people. It's murder out there, murder out there. Sharks patrol these waters. Sharks patrol these waters. Hey, don't you worry about the Dayglow Orange Life Preserver. It won't save you. It won't save you. Swim for the shores just as fast as you were able. Swim.

Hey, WZBC Newton listeners, are you getting enough sleep? 1 in 3 adults in the U.S. are sleep deprived, reporting less than 7 hours of sleep per night. 1 in 20 adults reported falling asleep at the wheel. Lack of sleep can lead to chronic health problems, an increase in accidents and injuries, and mental health issues. 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
2: 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The first song to be hearing this hour is Consummate Design by Abyssal Riff. Here it is.